0: What a lovely melody. Mm.
1: So unpretentious.
0: What are you blowing into?
2: Nothing, actually. Just blowing into my hands.
1: Your hands?
2: Yeah. This is my invention. A hand ocarina.
0: How did you... Do you play it?
2: Well, a diversion kids have enjoyed for ages is making bird calls like an owl or a cuckoo. You trap air inside your hands, and then... You put your thumbs really close together to prevent the air from escaping and leave just this narrow gap. You direct your breath here. Well, blow into this gap to create the sound. What that means
0: I can't do
2: is
0: it.
2: You need practice.
0: Mr.
1: Yamamura,
0: how long have you been practicing?
2: Me? I spent 2 or 3 days to get a sound. But to master the scale, the octave that I played, that took a year of practice.
0: Hey!
2: In my Whoa. Case, anyway.
1: It's not an easy trick to do, is
2: you
1: it?
2: You can whistle through pursed lips or through your fingers,
0: yes.
2: right? That's basically the same thing as what I did. The difference is that whistling requires pushing air out to make the sound. You breathe out to produce the whistle, and this way uses the air trapped in my hands to make the sound. It's a different mechanism at work, but either way, they're all tuneful diversions. What I tried to do was turn a quaint sound-making diversion into an instrument that could produce a musical scale in one octave.
0: Is there some kind of technique for putting your hands together to make a pretty sound?
2: Don't leave any gaps where the air can get out, and your mouth should be at this spot. But it doesn't really matter what advice I give you, you have to be diligent and try it whenever you have time. Okay, blow like this. It's all practice.
0: He's done a scale.
1: You must have practiced quite a lot to be able to make such a pretty melody.
2: Ah, an arduous undertaking. Well, no, not really. But practice is essential.
0: I wonder if we'll understand better how to make the sound after watching today's feature experiment.
2: Right.
0: Well, today's theme is making musical instruments from everyday items. Our experiment master will introduce us to the world of wonderful melodies produced by instruments we devise on our own. Now, let's meet today's guest. Mr. Shozaburo Nagai, a teacher at Nishogakuin High School in Miyazaki Prefecture. Mr. Nagai is well known for his use of ordinary items in the experiments he runs. In addition to assigning students at Nishogakuin High School, children in many districts discover the fun of experiments through Mr. Nagai as they test out what they make in class. With his great interest in experiments, Mr. Nagai has become particularly proficient in playing the ocarina, a small, simple wind instrument, but he makes them from film cases and empty drink cans. I wonder what kind of sounds come out of the instruments he's made. Very good of you to join
3: Thank
0: us today.
3: Thank you for coming.
4: Nice to be here.
0: These are the film case ocarinas, aren't they?
4: That's right. I call it a film case ocarina because it's made from a film case, and the sound it produces is similar to that of an ocarina.
0: It's a simple design. What kind of sound does it make?
4: I'll play it for you. I'd like to attach this, though. We'll soften the tone, and it will make it easier for me to move my fingers and to blow air in the case. I'll just stick this in here, okay? Listen to what kind of sound it makes.
0: The name of the tune?
4: I chose a popular Japanese tune. It's called Tsubasa wo Kudasai. It's a well-liked song, so I thought it would be a good one to play.
0: Yes, please.
4: Okay?

0: Wonderful.
1: Yes.
2: Sounds nice, don't you think?
1: Soft. So delicate.
2: Yes. You can use these too, of course.
1: But there's nothing special inside them, so how on earth do they make melodies?
3: How do they produce the musical notes?
2: Uh-huh. Well, let me explain the process. Here we have a clarinet. Whether it's a clarinet or a harmonica, all wind instruments have this piece, a bamboo reed.
1: Yes.
2: When this vibrating plate quivers, it makes the air move. However, this doesn't have a vibrating plate, right?
1: Right.
2: There's no reed. So how does it produce a sound? Let me explain. This is a little too small for use as an explanation, so I made a bigger version. Just a moment.
1: Uh-huh.
2: I have it here.
1: Does this make music too?
2: No. This is
1: Why, of course not.
2: Well, it's just a model, so I don't think you could actually play it.
3: Yes.
2: This represents the straw. You see
1: yes.
2: that, right? Air goes in through the straw. And this is sort of flattened.
3: Yeah.
2: The end here.
3: The end is squashed.
2: Right. This shape makes the force of air stronger. Makes it move
1: yes.
2: faster. This is called a jet. The accelerated airflow hits here, opposite the exit point on this part, called an edge. The reason it's called an edge is because it cuts the airflow, allowing only some of the air to go inside the container while the rest shoots off the outside.
3: Oh.
1: Diverts it here?
2: Right. Cuts the flow like a knife. That moment is not anything drastic. Here, the air simply flutters. It vibrates.
1: Really?
2: So, even though there's no reed, the air is directly set astir by hitting the edge. This kind of musical instrument is called an air reed instrument because it has no physical reed.
1: The air is the reed?
2: Correct.
3: But compared with this clarinet, for which
2: yes,
3: the
2: reed vibrates and the subsequent vibration transfers to the air in the clarinet. But here we get a direct disturbance in the airflow, and vibration is transferred.
3: Oh.
1: So
2: it's extremely efficient.
1: So is it difficult to get an angle that makes the breath you direct on the straw hit the edge just
2: Good
1: right?
2: Good question. This is where the breath must be partially diverted inside the container.
1: Hmm.
3: Right.
2: To do that well, the straw must sit a little bit lower than the surface of the container, so that the air hits just at this spot. The size of the opening also has something to do with it. The strength of the breath and the distance between the edge and the place where the breath exits will determine whether or not the instrument produces a nice sound.
3: Wow.
2: And if you consider these factors well, you can make a good instrument. An excellent instrument, actually.
1: This part is a little wider. Is this one of those considerations?
2: Yes, it is. You know, the actual container is small, so we need to capture, well, create sound over as much space as possible. The longer edge helps. There are many ways to get more sound out of the container.
3: Lots of tricks?
2: Yes, lots of
1: tricks. There are many
2: tricks
1: included.
3: What must you do to vary the notes?
2: Right. Let me explain.
1: Yes.
2: Can you hold this, please?
1: Sure.
2: This is the top of the film case, okay? Normally, a flute has lots of finger holes, right? This container is too small for that.
1: Yes.
2: So, I can block the opening completely or open it completely. By changing the area covered by my thumbs, I can change the pitch.
1: By changing the area?
2: That's right.
1: Well, okay. Isao, can you try it? Uncovered.
3: Leaving it open creates a high note.
2: Now, close it off.
1: A low sound.
2: Right. There's a difference. The area is covered.
1: Yes?
2: The area is open. By varying the coverage, the vibration frequency of the air inside the container

0: changes.
1: Yes.
0: So what happens to the vibration frequency when the opening is covered?
2: Well, the sound was low.
0: Low. And low means a reduced vibration frequency.
2: Reduced.
0: Right.
1: So the frequency determines a high or low pitch.
0: That's right. It has to do with the area covered by your thumbs.
2: We can't see the vibration, but the different frequencies are created inside the container by moving the thumbs.
0: Exactly.
1: But this method only determines a certain musical scale,
0: That's right.
1: Mr. Nagai, when you played before, you also produced high notes.
0: Yes. To produce more notes, a wider range of notes, I used a container with holes open here.
1: Oh,
2: look,
1: on the bottom.
2: Holes.
0: Yes. This is open as it was originally, but I've got two holes here. Let's compare the sounds. First, I'll use the container with extra holes. Ready?
2: All openings are closed to start
0: right.
2: with. Great!
0: Well, that's all we got out of
2: wow.
0: it.
2: Wow!
0: And this one here, without any holes. That's all we got.
2: Each film case can be unique, prepared with different lengths of straws and holes in the plastic that lead to
0: Indeed.
2: All sorts of fun.
0: Right.
2: Mr. Nagai, you organized a performance featuring instruments made not only from film cases, but a range of other containers.
0: That's right.
2: Mineko, what instrument did you play?

0: I know, Morino Kuma-san.
1: Correct. I used this ordinary salad dressing bottle as my instrument. Initially, I thought it wouldn't work because it's curved and air could leak out from the cap. But I dropped in on Mr. Nagai the other day as he was working with some elementary school kids, and he showed me how to make the most of this shape.
2: That's right. It was a difficult
0: task. It's a rather
2: big
0: bottle, so the notes are low, aren't they?
2: Right.
1: After practicing, I was able to move through one octave.
0: Oh.
1: With this visit, I joined the kids in making an assortment of musical instruments from everyday items. Look forward to our performance as an orchestra later in the show.
3: Mineko is visiting with the children at Naka Kirishima Elementary School in Yamada-cho, Miyazaki Prefecture. 41 energetic sixth graders will tackle the job of making musical instruments with Mr. Nagai. Everyone has brought a container from home.
1: The kids were told they'd be making musical instruments, and they've brought trash cans, cups, and other items from home. Mr. Nagai, what kind of instruments can we make?
4: We have quite a collection of materials. Some might be hard to make into instruments, but I'm sure we have enough for our concert.
1: Okay, then. Kids, we're going to make instruments and put on a big show. Are you with me?
3: This group of children is cutting up a fat plastic pipe. Can these be turned into flutes? This girl plans to make a flute out of a paper cup. First, she makes a hole that will function as a mouthpiece. The shape of the hole is an inverted triangle. She sticks some adhesive tape over part of the hole. A straw will later be attached to this spot. She slips a piece of cardboard over the cut portion of the rim as reinforcement. This is the straw for blowing air into the cup. To increase the force of the air blown into the straw, the tip of the straw at the mouthpiece is squashed. The straw is taped down over top of the adhesive tape. The distance between the edge of the mouthpiece and the squashed end of the straw is about 5 millimeters. The straw has to be taped down with a light touch so that it isn't squashed completely closed.
4: This distance, the size of this hole, and the shape of the end of the straw are most important. So if you can put this on just right, this size of container can be turned into a flute. Move your hand a bit. Does the sound change? It's higher, right?
3: She's got the part about making the musical cup. Now she has to practice playing it. This is the bottom third of a plastic drink bottle. The pitch can be adjusted with slight changes in hand position.
1: I'm going to try with a bottle used for salad dressing.
3: Mineko is making a flute from a salad dressing container. Do you think it'll make a nice sound?
1: One more time, okay?
3: She noticed that a nice sound was produced when the straw was placed at a higher angle to the bottle. Nice job.
1: Open the cap at the bottom.
3: She's discovered that the range of notes expand when the cap of the bottle is opened. Hey, you won't get a musical scale if you move your hand so carelessly. Mineko, yoo-hoo.
4: You won't know until you try.
3: This is the percussion section. They're turning trash cans into drums.
4: Look, this way.
3: Instead of animal hides, they're using plastic wrap. The key to a good bang is to stretch the wrap on without any wrinkles. This is a glass harp. Different levels of water in each glass create a musical scale. The water amounts are adjusted, and another try. A About 2 hours have passed since the children began making their musical instruments. Almost all the instruments are ready. At Mr. Nagai's suggestion, they've decided to play Edelweiss at the concert. They are boldly attempting a tune with a wide register of notes.
4: You used both top and bottom. Both, right? That was smart thinking, to adjust the position of your hands like that.
1: Good going.
4: So you don't need holes in the pipe if you adjust the sound this way.
3: Everyone tunes up right to the very last minute. Sort of synchronized, but then again, are they ready to perform?

0: That was quite an energetic performance.
1: Wasn't it, though? Yeah.
2: Yes. It was a lot of fun. It was actually quite hard to get a good-sounding scale with a paper cup. But plastic bottles, empty cans, and plastic pipes, the other items, all we had to do was attach a straw. And we got a pretty good musical scale.
3: Oh.
0: Do the materials make a difference?
1: The materials are part of it. But first and foremost, we can't forget about the air. How does the breath traveling down the straw get diverted when it exits? I think that was overlooked. If that aspect is addressed, more materials can be utilized with success.
3: The edge, the mouthpiece section,
1: yes,
3: is a key component,
1: it really
3: right?
1: is.
2: Also, applying subtle pressure, like this, produced a different do-re-mi range on flutes made from the same kind of empty cans. So the range of notes really depended on the efforts of each kid. And flutes with the wider range of notes were really quite charming.
1: Yes. The kids probably thought, oh, I probably can't do it.
0: Yes.
1: But they had the concert to work toward when they could play their instruments. It was a trial and error process, but they really let their imaginations go. It was a learning experience for me, too.
0: And it was fun for us to watch, too. Mr. Nagai and Mineko, thank you.
2: Thank you very much.
0: And our thanks as well to everyone in that delightful band. And now, our favorite segment, Mr. Yonemura's fun experiment. I feel like I'm in a forest.
4: Uh-oh, missed that note, I think.
3: A plastic bottle?
4: Ah, I'm a little parched. I'll just have a sip. And then some liquid is gone, of course, right? And this will become an ocarina.
0: Huh?
4: This is the mouthpiece. I want the air I breathe out to touch here. So I put my lips like this.
3: You make the sound just by pressing on the container.
4: You caught that, did you? I press on the container and the volume of air in this part changes. When the volume changes, the note changes. This
0: yes?
4: time, there are no
3: right.
4: holes. That's how it works.
0: Another drink?
4: That tastes good. The more I drink, the lower the
0: when
4: notes.
0: When you are blowing, this wavers a bit.
4: Oh, that has no effect.
0: Not important.
4: Great observation, but no credit. If you try this, you'll understand. You can do it anywhere. Well, in some places, it might be considered bad manners, I guess. But it's a little difficult to do, to get the notes, that is.
0: Oh?
4: So I rigged this up. So in the cap, I put a hole like this.
0: Yes.
4: And I attached a straw. Look at the end, it's a little squashed. And it's taped on with some vinyl tape.
3: Like the film case experiment.
4: Right, it's the same. And I've put the hole here.
0: That's the mouthpiece, right?
4: Right, here's the mouthpiece. This setup makes it easier to blow into the bottle.

0: And that's how it sounds. You should be able to get a full octave. You see what fun you can have by turning an ordinary item into a new form of ocarina? Lots of discoveries to be made.
1: Well, why don't you try to make a musical instrument from a container, from something that you have at home?
0: Here, okay. I cut the straw for you.
1: Okay.
0: Try and play it.

0: The lobby will be connected to the high-end restaurant, which will be operated by the executive chef from the Royal Culinary School that we also open here.
1: So what kind of school that we have to pay such a price license every year? Such a mess.
0: Well, in the long run, we can expect high benefits, sir.
1: So, how's about now? They could even finish special menu for me.
0: We also serve breakfast here so that our hospitality students get to practice with real situations. The food will be provided by both the professional chefs and the students from the Royal Culinary Club.

0: Mohinka.
1: I'm sorry, sir. Mohinka is not on the menu.
0: What? No Mohinka. I have traveled all over country for 15 years. I never miss Mohinka. What kind of hotel is this? And this school, what is it? Rangoon cooking class, huh?
1: It's Royal Culinary Club, sir.
0: Royal Culinary Club. Is that so? Do you just sell for a foreigner here? Are we still a foreign colony? Huh?
1: Please wait a moment, sir. I will go to the kitchen and recheck for you, sir.
2: Inform him that we already stopped.

0: Everything all right, sir?
1: Are you the executive chef?
0: Yes, sir.
1: Are you foreigner?
0: Yes, I am.
1: Where you come from?
0: I'm Thai.
1: This Moin guy is not bad. But I can feel Myanmar.
0: Thank you for coming, sir. I hope to see you again soon.
1: A cooking school in Myanmar, but can't serve authentic Burmese food. What's the reason to keep one?

When you look down on the Earth's surface, it's impossible not to be impressed by the sheer grandeur, splendor, and power of the natural world. It's been 10 years since we explored these wonders in the first series of Planet Earth. And since then, much has changed. We can now show life on our planet in entirely new ways. Bring you closer to animals than ever before. And reveal new wildlife dramas for the very first time. But that is not all. The planet has changed too. Never have our wildernesses been as fragile and as precious as they are today. At this crucial time for the natural world, we will journey to every corner of the globe to explore the greatest treasures of our living planet. And reveal the extreme lengths animals go to survive.

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This is Planet Earth 2.

There are hundreds of thousands of islands, each one a world in miniature, a microcosm of our living planet. The struggles to survive on these remote lands reflect the challenges faced by all life on Earth. The tiny island of Escudo, off the coast of Panama. Home to the pygmy three-toed sloth. This is a male, and life here suits him well. Mangroves provide all the leaves he can eat, and there are no predators to worry him. Island life may seem idyllic, but it comes at a price. There are only a few hundred pygmy sloths in existence, and he needs a mate. That's an enticing call from a female. Somewhere out there. And this, for a sloth, is a quick reaction.

The problem is, there's deep water between them. So what should any red-blooded sloth do? Swim, of course.

Could this be her? He does his best to put on a turn of speed. But she's not the one. She already has a baby, and she won't mate again until it leaves her in about 6 months' time. Even life on a paradise island can have its limitations. But at least she can't be far away. The world's entire population of pygmy sloths is isolated on a speck of land no bigger than New York's Central Park. The size of an island has a huge influence on the fate of those cast away there. The island of Komodo in Indonesia.

3 meters long and weighing a massive 70 kilos. These are the largest living lizards on the planet. It's unusual to find large predators on islands. Yet for 4 million years, the Komodo dragon has dominated here. It might seem there wouldn't be enough food to support such giants on this relatively small island. But reptiles, being cold-blooded, need only about a tenth of the food a carnivorous mammal would. A single meal will last a dragon a month. They're so successful that their only serious competition comes from others of their own kind. And there are some 2,000 of them here.

This giant, however, isn't looking for food. He's looking for a mate. Female dragons come into season only once a year. She is receptive. So far, so good. But he strayed into someone else's patch. Another huge male thinks he is the king here. Space being limited on islands, dragon territories overlap, and that creates continual conflict. In dragon society, size is everything.

But if rivals are closely matched, the outcome can be uncertain. Muscular tails strike with the power of sledgehammers. And their serrated teeth are as sharp as steak knives. Each tries to topple his opponent.

The limited food and space on the small islands can often lead to intense competition. But some islands are immense, more like miniature continents. And these provide opportunities for life to experiment and evolve. Madagascar is one of the biggest islands, and also one of the oldest, having split away from Africa over 120 million years ago. With time and isolation, its animals have adapted to take advantage of every available niche. The island now has some 250,000 different species, most found nowhere else on Earth.

These are not monkeys, but lemurs. From a single ancestor, about 100 different types have evolved. The largest, the Indri, seldom comes down from the branches. The much smaller ringtails wander in troops across the forest floor, searching for fruit. And tiny bamboo lemurs eat nothing except bamboo. With few competitors, lemurs have been free to colonize almost every environment on the island. Even the most extreme. This baby Shifaka has a hard life ahead of it. He's been born in the most arid and hostile corner of Madagascar's vast landscape. If he is to survive here, he has much to learn. The spiny forest is like a desert. It rarely rains, so water and food is very hard to find. Moving from tree to tree is a perilous business. Here, nearly all the plants are covered with ferocious spines. His mother searches the treetops for the youngest leaves. They provide the only food and water to sustain the family. At 3 months old, the youngster is starting to explore. All too soon, he will have to fend for himself up here. But it's altogether easier to stay on mother's back. If he can master the strange ways of this forest, he will have a little corner of Madagascar to himself. Island life encourages animals to do things differently. And on some islands, that is essential.

There are islands still forming today, built by volcanoes. Some erupt explosions.

Others pour out rivers of molten rock, lava. In the last 50 years, 10 new volcanic islands have been formed.

Newly created, and often remote, they're hard for colonists to reach. Even those that do find these are tough places to survive. This is Fernandina, one of the Galapagos Islands in the Pacific. Young and still volcanically active, it's a desolate place.

The surrounding sea, however, is particularly rich with life. And the frontier between these two very different worlds is the home of one of the strangest of reptiles. Sea-going iguanas. They are vegetarians, but since there's little food for them on the land, marine iguanas graze on the seafloor. A big male like this one can dive to 30 meters and hold his breath for half an hour.

There are more than 7,000 individuals on Fernandina alone. And by bringing nutrients from the sea to the land, the iguanas help other animals to survive here too. Crabs feed on dead skin on the iguana's back and, in turn, provide a welcome exfoliation service. While smaller lizards prey on the flies that pester

But not all the relationships on this island are so harmonious. Marine iguanas lay their eggs in sand. In June, when the hatchlings emerge, they're vulnerable. They must join the adults at the edge of the sea, but the journey will be a dangerous one.

The snakes missed their chance. But more babies are hatching. And now the snakes are on the alert. This is the best feeding opportunity they will get all year.

A snake's eyes aren't very good, but they can detect movement. So if the hatchling keeps its nerve, it may just avoid detection.

a near miraculous escape. The lucky survivors could begin learning the unique way of life demanded by this hostile island. Although marine iguanas are expert swimmers, they can't cross open oceans. But even the stormiest waters are no barrier for birds. Gale force winds and cold temperatures make the subantarctic islands off New Zealand particularly unwelcoming in winter.

It's now that visitors arrive. All here to breed before winter returns. There's the snares penguins. Shearwaters come too. This is an excellent place for them to dig their nesting burrows, for no predators have managed to get here. Soon, the island is crowded with birds. Every one of them eager to make the most of the short breeding season. But not everyone has a partner. A male Buller's albatross waits for his mate. Each year, they spend 6 months apart, traveling the ocean. They reunite here to breed. But this year, she's late. No, that's not her. The other birds come and go. The clock is ticking. If she doesn't appear soon, it will be too late for them to breed successfully. Every morning, the shearwaters fly off to collect food for their young.

The Shearwater's return marks another lost day. There are 3 million birds on the island, but only one matters to him. Could this be her? At last.

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They greet each other with the special dance they perfected over many years. There is much to do if they're to raise a chick before winter returns. But when you've been apart for 6 months, some things can't be rushed.

Fair returns are permanent residents. They take a fairly relaxed view about what constitutes a nest. A bare branch is quite enough. Climbing onto it to incubate has to be done with care. Once a year, the noddies arrive. They do make nests, and Pisonia trees provide their young with a rather less precarious start in life. Nesting on this island looks idyllic, but behind the beauty, there's a sinister side. The Seychelles fody makes quick work of an unattended egg.

The Noddies, too, have a problem. As their chicks grow, so the Pisonia tree develops seeds that are sticky and equipped with hooks. By the time the young Noddies leave, they carry these hitchhiking seeds away to other islands. But sometimes the Pisonia trees are too successful. If a fledgling, testing out its wings, drops to the ground, it can get covered with the seeds. Entangled and weighed down, if it can't free itself, the youngster will starve

The Pisonia may have failed to disperse these seeds, but it will soon have fertilizer for its roots. This is why some people call the Pisonia the bird catcher tree.

The fairy tern laid another egg, and now she has a tiny chick to feed. This chick is lucky. By the time it fledges, the Pisonia seeds will have dispersed, and the danger they brought will be gone.

Even the most idyllic looking of islands presents challenges for the animals living there. But the greatest threat they face is change.

Christmas Island in the Indian Ocean. For millions of years, this remote speck of land has been ruled by crabs. Their ancestors came from the sea, but most have now adopted a land-based existence. Given there are so many of them, they get along relatively harmoniously. They're the gardeners and caretakers of a tiny crab utopia. Once a year, they must all return to the sea to breed, and the March of the Red Crabs is one of the greatest natural spectacles on Earth.

There are 50 million of them. It's an event that has brought the island world

But in recent years, millions of red crabs haven't managed to reach the sea. An invader has occupied this island. Yellow crazy ants. They escaped from visiting ships, and with no predators to control them, they have now created vast super colonies in the forest. When migrating red crabs march into their territory, the ants attack, squirting acid into the crabs' eyes and mouths. The crabs have no defense. Blinded and confused, they're doomed.

humans brought these ant invaders here, and now humans are having to control them. Isolated communities may evolve for millions of years in relative peace. But when new challenges arrive, they can struggle to cope. Of all the species that have become extinct in recent years, around 80% have been islanders. Our impact on the Earth is greater today than ever before. Yet some islands are so remote that few humans have even set foot on them. Zawodowski Island is one. It lies in the great Southern Ocean. It's not only surrounded by the stormiest of seas, it is itself an active volcano. It's the last place on Earth you'd choose to live. Unless you're a chinstrap penguin. There's plenty of food in these waters, but to exploit it, the penguins have to risk their lives.

But there are some benefits from living on a volcano. Its warmth melts the snow early in the year. And by January, the Antarctic's midsummer, the island is covered in chicks. Parents take turns at guarding them until they're large enough to be left alone. This mother's chicks are hungry, but she has no food left to give them. Their survival depends on their father returning with their next meal. But some don't make it.

skewers harass the colony, hoping to snatch a chick. She can't risk leaving them. Everything will be fine as long as her father comes back soon.

He's been fishing 80 kilometers offshore, but now he's not far away. For him, however, and for all the other parents here, the worst of the journey is still to come.

For these commuters, it's rush hour. Some have had a really bad day. The father now has a 3-kilometer walk to the nest, and a stomach loaded with food doesn't help. This is the largest penguin colony in the world. But as he makes the same journey every other day, he should be able to do it with his eyes closed. It's true that there can be safety in numbers, but numbers can also be something of a problem when you're trying to find your own nest.

The mother is still waiting. Her chicks are now desperate. In the midst of all this deafening chorus, he can recognize her particular cry.

both chicks will get a meal. With a head bob of acknowledgement, their mother now leaves. It's her turn to do the feeding run. This formidable commute is the price these penguins pay for sanctuary. A strange vision of paradise to us, perhaps, but for 1.5 million penguins, this island has it all. Islands may seem remote and insignificant, but they're home to some of the most precious wildlife on Earth.

Next time, we ascend into the planet's highest peaks to discover a spectacular but hostile world where only the toughest animals can endure. This is life on the roof of the world. Mountains.

back to their home country and left behind only demolished houses and traces of the conflict which was found among the ruins. Now what is left for us to see are only stone stairways and stone pillars with carvings of the names of the Japanese who migrated here and features the Japanese vibe that attracts both Korean and foreign tourists to this port city in the southern part of the country. The city has become a center of Korean historical events from the ancient era to the propagation of Buddhism in the present day.

0: Yeah, the first time just looking up online different temple stay opportunities in Korea. I've been very interested in Buddhism for a while, though. When I lived in the United States, I started reading about Buddhism, and I found that it provided a very good philosophy to follow. So, for some time I've been very interested in Buddhism.
1: Sailing south to Gyeongju City next to Pohang, this city was once the capital of the Chila Kingdom, which was the golden age of Buddhism in the Korean Peninsula. Even now, the provinces around here still have the highest number of Buddhist populations in South Korea. If you are interested in Korean Buddhism, you must come to Gyeongju, which is full of historical sites and resembles an open-air historical museum. Back in the past, Buddhism came to the Korean Peninsula through the Chinese Empire and flourished greatly during the 6th century when the Chila Kingdom unified the Korean Peninsula. During that time, there were many temples and Buddhist civilizations as the kings of Chila supported Buddhism throughout each of their reigns. Although Confucianism came into influence later, there were still many Buddhist temples hidden in the valleys. For example, the Bulguksa Temple was built during the reign of King Bokpung of Chila. There was a monastery and a large pagoda that was well planned and beautifully designed. Presently, this temple is listed as a Korean National Heritage and a World Cultural Heritage Site, which shows us the former grandeur and glory of Buddhism in the Korean Peninsula.
2: Korea is a Mahayana Buddhism. Mm-hmm. The Theravada Buddhism like Thailand, so Buddhism is a Buddhism, but traditional. Mm-hmm. Traditional, different. The following system, Buddhist system, everywhere same. Mm-hmm. Same, but the dress using the Mahayana, according to the climate, they change the dress system, wearing this system. Mm-hmm. And Mahayana eating 3 times. Mm-hmm. With Theravada Thailand, eating only 2 times. Yeah. This kind of religion is different, but the source, yes, the teaching following is same.
3: So we are very friendship each other. The path is a two-way, but the same enlightening.
1: Korean Buddhism is of the Mahayana branch that can be divided into several practices based on people's diverse beliefs. One of the most significant changes was when the Japanese rule began to change the practice of Korean monks. Then Confucianism came into power, driving away Buddhism from the Korean people's spiritual beliefs. At this time, Korean Buddhism had both its highest peak and lowest decline. In the current society, only 17% of South Korean people are Buddhist, which is lower than Christians, while the majority of 61% are non-religious.

Now Buddhism in the Korean context has come to a new transformation period. Again, as the believers still have faith in their own practice.